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What you have to say. 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

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Thanks to UATL in Dallas. 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

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But you know,

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1: 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Because Bev's got Memphis talking.

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1: In a world where so many things are going on, we just don't know what to do, where to turn to. We have to remember the names of God. He's Jehovah Jireh, Jehovah Sikkimi. But the one we need to be talking to today, in this hour, is El Shaddai, the Almighty God, the one that pulls us close. Come on, lift your hands right there and worship Him.

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Behold, there came wise men from the east to Jerusalem, saying, where is he that is born king of the Jews? For we have seen his star in the east, and we are come to worship him. Jesus was born in Bethlehem of Judea by the necessity of the fulfillment of prophecy. Hear the record now of Matthew 2:7-8. The gospel record of the former tax collecting Jew, Matthew, goes on to validate the fulfillment of the prophecy that the child born to be king would subsequently be born and have to reside and then be called out of Egypt. Matthew 2, beginning at verse 7. Then Herod, when he had privately called the wise men, required of them diligently what time the star appeared. And he sent the wise men to Bethlehem and said, go and search diligently for the young child. And when you have found him, bring me word again that I may come and worship him also. This bloodthirsty Idumean Jew, ordained by Rome to be king of Judea in the holy city of Jerusalem. This king, ignorant of the prophetic word and will of God, sought to kill the child Jesus. He crafted a deceptive, diabolical plot to send the wise men to Jerusalem under the guise, the false guise of finding him so that he, Herod, could come and worship him. We continue now in Matthew 2 in verse 9. When the wise men had heard the king, they departed, and lo, the star which they saw in the east went before them till it came and stood over where the young child was. When they saw the star, they rejoiced with exceeding great joy. And when they were come into the house, they saw the young child with Mary, his mother. The wise men fell down and worshiped him. And when they had opened their treasures, they presented unto the Messiah. They presented unto the child born to be king gifts, gold, frankincense, and myrrh. Look at God. Verse 12 of Matthew chapter 2. God divinely intervenes to sustain the life and the well-being of the child, to effectively fulfill the eternal plan for the child, and to fulfill the necessity of prophecy for the son to be called out of Egypt. Hear the record of Matthew 2:12. And being warned of God in a dream that they should not return to Herod, they departed into their own country another way. They went back to the land of the east of Judeo-Palestine, east of Jerusalem and east of Bethlehem of Judah. Verse 13, and when they were departed, behold, the angel of the Lord appeared to Joseph in a dream, saying, arise and take the young child and his mother, flee into Egypt, and be there until I bring you word, for Herod will seek the young child to destroy him. Matthew 2:14-15. When he arose, when Joseph arose from his revelatory dream, he took the young child and his mother by night and departed into Egypt. And he was there in Egypt until the death of Herod, that it might be fulfilled, which was spoken of the Lord by the prophet, saying, out of Egypt have I called my son. The necessity of the fulfillment of prophecy. Hear now the prodigious prophetic words of the prophet Hosea, as recorded in Hosea 11 and verse 1. When Israel was a child, then I loved him and called my son
out of Egypt, the necessity of the fulfillment of prophecy. Jesus says, as recorded by the good physician Lucas, Luke 24, 44, Jesus said unto them, these are the words which I spoke unto you while I was yet with you, that all things must be fulfilled, which were written in the law of Moses, and in the prophets, and in the Psalms concerning me. Matthew 2, 16 through 18. Then Herod, when he saw that he was marked of the wise men, when Herod saw that he was marked of the wise men, Herod was exceeding wroth. He was exceeding angry, and sent forward and slew all the children that were in Bethlehem, and all the children that were in the coast thereof, from 2 years old and under, according to the time which he had diligently inquired of the wise men. Then was fulfilled that which was spoken by Jeremiah the prophet, saying, in Ramah was their voice heard, lamentation and weeping and great mourning, Rachel weeping for her children, and Rachel would not be comforted because her children are not. The necessity of the fulfillment of prophecy. God, number one, foresaw the suffering of the mass murder of Herod in an attempt to destroy the child born to be king. God foresaw that before he framed the world. Hear now the prophetic word from Jeremiah 31 and verse 15. Thus saith the Lord, a voice was heard in Ramah, lamentation and bitter weeping. Rachel, weeping for her children, refused to be comforted for her children because they were not. Matthew 2, 19 through 21. But when Herod was dead, behold, an angel of the Lord appeared in a dream to Joseph in Egypt, saying, arise and take the young child and his mother. Go into the land of Israel, for they are dead which sought the young child's life. Joseph arose, took the young child and his mother, and came into the land of Israel. God revealed his plan to all of the old covenant, all of the Old Testament prophets, beginning with Moses and proceeding to Malachi, as recorded and written in the law and in the prophets and in the Psalms. The anointed one, the Messiah, the child born to be king, had to be born of a virgin. That child had to be born as a descendant of Abraham, Isaac, and Jacob. He had to be born as a descendant and son of King David. He had to come from the tribe of Judah. He had to be born in the city of Bethlehem, the city of King David. He had to reside in and be called out of Egypt, because God prolifically declared through Hosea, when Israel was a child, then I loved him and called my son out of Egypt. God foresaw the mass murder of children in Ramah. He foresaw the mass murder of Rachel, figuratively representative of the women of Israel, who at the effectuating of this mass murder, these women would be weeping because of the murder of her children. Rachel, the women of Israel, would refuse to be comforted because those children would not be found alive. That's all the time that we have today. We want to encourage people to feel what God reveals.
God determined the plan before he made the man. And he revealed his secret, his hidden truth, through his servants, the prophets. God bless my father's children.

Our God, first of all, formulated the plan in his mind before he framed the world. And then secondly, God revealed the plan to his servants, the prophets. Thirdly, God fulfilled his eternal plan to save mankind through Christ Jesus our Lord. Our Sunday morning worship service is 10:45.

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In a world where people are casually saying that one church is as good as another church, as long as your heart is right,

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This is Don Burnell Holly, minister of the North Road Church of Christ. What a mighty God we serve.

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1: 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It's time to rock with Stan Bell, who's on the clock. It's all the way live, and he ain't no jive.

my grandmother, and you've heard me tell my story how she prayed me through. When I got saved, when I got delivered from drugs and alcohol, my grandmother, she told me, she said, "There's a song I want you to learn."

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cheers to the woman who proved that great conversations can change a community. 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
1: Anything else? He's already done enough. Bishop Brown wrote this song for me. Hallelujah.

motivation and rejuvenation. That's what music does to you. Man, ain't nobody jamming like the heart and soul of Memphis. 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

Bev keeps Memphis talking. 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
9: Well, it is that time, ladies and gentlemen, for the pulse. We keep our fingertips on the pulse of our community. I am your host, Stormy. It's so good to be with you today. And got another special guest on the show. Man, all these special guests just keep popping by. And now I got another one. Ladies and gentlemen, should I introduce you? Or would you like to introduce yourself and tell them who you are?
10: You do the brief introduction and I'll take it from there.
9: Oh, there we go. Y'all already know who it is, don't you? Ladies and gentlemen, the one and only Otis Sanford.
10: Hello, Stormy. How are you?
9: I'm fabulous.
10: Thank you. Thank you for having me.
9: You're welcome.
10: Thank you for having me.
9: Thank you for your yes. You said yes.
10: I said yes.
9: Yeah, it's been a long time.
10: I said yes, yes, yes.
9: You've been saying no a lot, but you finally said yes.
10: But I finally said yes. Yeah.
9: And I'm glad to have you here.
10: Thank you. Yeah. Thank you for having me.
9: You've been all over the place.
10: I have.
9: What have you been doing now? Because I used to see you over at the University of Memphis. I know you've retired.
10: And you came over several times.
9: I loved it every time. Thank you for the invitation.
10: Spoke to the class and they loved you. They love Stormy.
9: What a time.
10: It was great.
9: It was, yes, it was. It was great.
10: But I retired from there in 2023.
9: Mm-hmm.
10: I still do some other media work around town.
9: Yeah, you do.
10: I still do a little television.
9: Yeah, you do.
10: I still do a little radio, both here at DIA and at another station. And I still write a newspaper column for the online Daily Memphian.
9: Okay. You're doing a lot still.
10: I'm doing a lot.
9: Even in retirement.
10: I'm working harder in retirement than I probably did when I was had a full-time job.
9: You know, and that's what I've heard from some people. Some people will say they work more now,
10: mm-hmm.
9: or they're busier now than busier they were when they had a regular job.
10: Yeah, that's it. Busier. Yeah, but I'm doing what I want, and I'm doing what I love.
9: How does that feel?
10: Oh, it feels liberating, first of all.
9: Wow.
10: I feel I'm accomplishing something. Free.
9: Mm-hmm.
10: Free at last.
9: Thank God Almighty.
10: I'm telling you. And, of course, I've been writing, and writing books.
9: Oh, you've been writing a lot.
10: I have.
9: Yes. You've got several books prior to this latest one.
10: Mm-hmm.
9: Tell everybody of the other books that you've written prior to this one, and we'll get to this one.
10: Okay. The first book I wrote was called From Boss Crump to King Willie.
9: Mm.
10: And the subtitle was How Race Changed Memphis Politics.
9: Okay.
10: Published in 2017 by the University of Tennessee Press. It is a book about the political history of Memphis seen through the eyes of African Americans in Memphis.
9: Yeah.
10: Who for almost 100 years or more craved to have just some political inclusion into the city.
9: Yeah.
10: And they were rebuffed almost at every turn.
9: How did Mayor Harrington feel about you calling him King Willie?
10: He didn't have a problem with it because I didn't start it.
9: Because he was a king. In his own right.
10: As I explained in the book, actually, one of my former colleagues at the Commercial Appeal, who then became a radio guy, actually for the iHeart stations, a guy named Mike Fleming.
9: Yes.
10: You remember the
9: late, Mike,
10: the
9: yes.
10: late, great Mike Fleming. He was the one that coined the King Willie term. I don't think that Dr. Harrington liked it then, but he didn't have a problem with me using it in the title of the book.
9: Okay.
10: Because it fit with Boss
9: what
10: Crumb
9: you were, yes.
10: and King Willie.
9: Yes.
10: And so the book is about the two most significant, powerful, really.
9: The dichotomy.
10: Political figures that's ever been in the city of Memphis.
9: Yeah.
10: And what happened between the one and the other. And really, it's a book about Memphians more than it is about the two of them. But I use them as the jumping off points to tell the story of Memphis.
9: Yeah, and a storyteller you are.
10: I am. I embrace that. I am a storyteller.
9: Yeah.
10: The second book is a collection of columns. And they each one of those columns tell a story. And that book I wrote with a fellow columnist, Dan Conaway. We call it In a Colorful Place.
9: Okay.
10: And the subtitle is Seasoned Opinion About Memphis, About Home, and About Life.
9: Yeah.
10: And then we get to the one that just came out 2 months ago.
9: Okay, let me ask you this before we talk about this book. What is it like to now be an author? You've been writing for so long, and I know in your career of writing, because you started your career in, was it in high school as a paper boy?
10: In elementary school, really. in elementary school.
9: So what made writing become so fascinating to you that you had to do it?
10: It came from my parents.
9: Yeah.
10: My mother was an English teacher. Born in 1910 in segregated Mississippi.
9: Yeah.
10: Went to college, though. Something that most Black people didn't do back then in the 1930s.
9: Wow, yeah.
10: And became an English teacher. And so she loved writing. My father only had a sixth grade education, but he loved newspapers. And so he gave me that paperboy assignment that you mentioned. He gave me an assignment when I was 6 years old to read the paper because I could read fluently at 6 years old.
9: Wow.
10: And he gave me the assignment to read the paper and tell him.
9: 6 years old.
10: Oh, I was reading at 6 years old. Easily. Easily. And I read it and I told him everything. I gave him more than what he wanted to know. And I told him.
9: 6 years old.
10: 6 years old.
9: Let me ask you this real quick, and then we're gonna get to the book after this, okay? Let me ask you this.
10: Sure.
9: What does it feel like to you to have been reading at six fluently and hearing stories now of not just sixth graders, but high schoolers, middle schoolers, elementary school kids that cannot read?
10: Yeah. It's a heartbreaker, really. It really is, because I can't comprehend it, first of all. But it breaks my heart, and it tells me that they did not have what I was blessed to have, which was a family. And I'm the youngest of seven kids, and it wasn't just my parents who influenced me to read. It was all of my brothers and sisters. They taught me to read. I mean, I can remember. I got a good memory, and I remember back when I was like 4 or 5 years old, and my next oldest sister was sitting there telling me what words were. And I was soaking it all in from her. Her name is Evelyn.
9: Yeah.
10: And it wasn't just her. It was all of my sisters and brothers, but it was mostly my mom and dad who put that fire into me to be a writer and a good reader and to follow the news.
9: Mm.
10: You know, I followed the news because my dad loved news. And he'd ask me every day when he came home from work. He was a carpenter, and we had a farm.
9: Yeah.
10: He would ask me, what's in the news? And I would tell him what's in the news. Everything that I read that day.
9: So the student was the teacher.
10: Oh, absolutely. I was teaching him. I was telling him at 6 years old.
9: I
10: So it breaks my heart now when I hear about people in high school who are not fluent readers. It's a shame.
9: But to say that you were reading the news to your father really leads to the book that you've just written. So tell us about it.
10: The book is called Newsman.
9: Newsman.
10: That's who I am. There are people who meet me on the streets or in a store. Matter of fact, I just had one at a store just before I got here. They don't remember my name. They see me on television. They may hear me on the radio.
9: Yeah.
10: But they just can't not remember my name. And they will say, Newsman, and point at me. And that happens so much, especially since I started doing television back in 2011. I embraced that. So when I got, when it came time, after the other books, when it came time to write this, this is an autobiography.
9: Yeah.
10: The title had to be Newsman.
9: Wow.
10: Because that's who people know me as.
9: Otis Sanford.
10: Otis Sanford, the Newsman. Subtitle is The Road from Route 2, Box 9.
9: Wow.
10: Which was my farm address growing up in Mississippi.
9: Beautiful. Otis Sanford, ladies and gentlemen, on The Pulse today. His latest book is called Newsman. And I hope you guys understand, we don't generally do interviews with people who write books.
10: Yeah.
9: But you are more than a book writer.
10: I am.
9: You are Memphis.
10: Thank you for saying that, Stormy. I appreciate that. That's a high compliment.
9: Every good thing about Memphis, let me say that.
10: That's a high compliment. And I'm so humble by that, especially from you.
9: Well, when I see you, and I remember when I came to town some years ago, I think you were the first person that, one of the first names that I was in the news, or I was quoting you. And I said your name wrong. I'll never forget that. And Ken Jobe called me. I had his number. I don't know how we got in touch with each other, whatever. But I remember sitting down with the newsman. I don't remember his name, and forgive me for that. But I asked him to mentor me, and he told me to reach out to people and start reading stories and articles and things like that. And you were one of those people that I started reading your articles from A Commercial Appeal. And I remember that day I said your name on radio, and I got a call from Ken Jobe.
10: Did you?
9: He said, it is not Sanford. He said, it's Sanford.
10: It is Sanford.
9: And I was like, okay, well, you know, I didn't know. I apologize. My apologies. But thank you to Ken Jobe. And I can't remember that man's name. One day I will. But thank you to him. And thank you to the gentleman who poured into me. And thank you to you.
10: Well, thank you.
9: Because eventually we did meet.
10: We did.
9: And eventually you've come on my show. You've been on.
10: I have.
9: More than once.
10: I've been on The Pulse before.
9: Yes, that's what I'm saying. You've been here. And for me, being in Memphis, you were not just for me. Let me just say this. It's for other people that are listening, other people that know you. You've been our guide.
10: That's so wonderful.
9: You've been the probably actual pulse of Memphis, of Black Memphis.
10: Well, I accept that, Stormy.
9: Not just Black Memphis, but you know what I'm saying?
10: Memphis. I have, through my jobs, have been a witness.
9: Oh, and you have many.
10: To history.
9: And had many.
10: Yeah.
9: And it's not like he's been moving around. I don't want anybody to think that, who is being introduced to Otis Sanford. What I'm saying is his career has taken him to many different journeys media. You've been a professor at the University of Memphis. Mm-hmm. You've been on TV as a commentator. Mm-hmm. You've been on the radio, now filling in on DIA for Bev Johnson or Stan or whoever. Mm-hmm. And so you've turned journalism into something that has touched almost every medium.
10: Yes.
9: At least the three that were there when we started, or at least when I was in college.
10: Exactly.
9: It was news, radio, and TV.
10: Absolutely.
9: It's no longer news, radio, and television.
10: No. But I'm also there, too, because I'm
9: everywhere.
10: On social media as well. And because you have to be these days. But again, I have been fortunate to be a witness to so many things in the history of Memphis. The death of Elvis Presley, I covered it. Key mayoral elections, I covered it.
9: What was it like? Now, let me take you back a second.
10: Okay, take
9: because
10: me back.
9: We just recently had the week of Elvis in the city of Memphis.
10: Yeah.
9: So what was that like?
10: Oh, man, it was incredible, Stormy. I was just a young 24-year-old reporter.
9: Wow.
10: And I had just been at the paper, Commercial Appeal, for 8 months.
9: Mm-hmm.
10: And I was the least senior member of the reporting staff.
9: Mm-hmm.
10: And so that meant that my job, a lot of times when I come in for my shift, I worked at nights pretty much and weekends. Most of the time, my job was to write the regular obituaries in the paper every day.
9: Mm-hmm.
10: And on that day, August 16th, 1977, my assignment was to write regular obituaries. I'd call the funeral homes and get information and then write the obituaries that you see in the paper.
9: Yeah.
10: But then we got word in the newsroom that Elvis was in the hospital. And one of the editors just asked me, I know you're doing the obits, but can you make a quick call and see what this is all about? And by the time I called around and finally got somebody who would only confirm that Elvis was at the hospital,
9: mm-hmm.
10: by the time I got up to walk to the city desk to tell the editor, my boss was coming out of his office. Somebody had confirmed to him that Elvis was dead. And so he looked at me, I looked at him, and he said, get to the hospital. Elvis, I mean, he's there.
9: Yeah.
10: And get to the hospital meant right up the street at Baptist Hospital, mm-hmm. which was right up the street on Union Avenue.
9: Yeah.
10: And so I grabbed a pad, pen, paper, a pad and an ink pen, and I ran. I didn't get in my car. I ran to the hospital.
9: Mm.
10: And when I got there, people were starting to mill around, and it was confirmed that Elvis was dead, and I and another reporter started.
9: What year was that?
10: 1977.
9: Mm, wow.
10: It'll be 50 years next year.
9: Yep, sure will. Mm-hmm. Yeah.
10: And I wound up writing with another reporter, a guy named Terry Keeter.
9: Mm-hmm.
10: We wrote a story getting reaction from everybody that we could talk to at the hospital, and it ran on the front page the next day. So my name on the souvenir edition of the Elvis Presley death from August 17th, 1977, that's still being sold today.
9: Yeah.
10: It is the biggest story I ever worked on in my life, and
9: wow.
10: I was 24 years old.
9: See? That's why I said Memphis.
10: Mm-hmm.
9: Memphis.
10: Yeah. Oh, yeah. I've been a witness.
9: Yes, you have. You have. Were you here, I guess, a decade earlier when, maybe not here, but maybe still in Mississippi, when mm-hmm. Dr. King passed away?
10: Absolutely. I was. Yeah, I was on that farm. That's the subtitle of the book, Route 2, Box 9.
9: Mm-hmm.
10: And I talk about it in the book when it happened. And I was working with my dad. He was a carpenter. And I went home to, we were working on my grandmother's house, who she had passed away. We were working to rehab it. I went home to get a tool out of the house, and the television was on, and Walter Cronkite
9: mm-hmm.
10: was saying Dr. King had been shot in Memphis.
9: Mm-hmm.
10: I grabbed a transistor radio and went back to where my dad was, and we were working, listening to WDIA, and Ford Nelson was on. And
9: wow.
10: Yes, Ford Nelson, Ford Nelson did a nighttime gospel show
9: mm-hmm.
10: back then.
9: Mm-hmm.
10: And he was talking about Dr. King being in the hospital, being shot. And then finally, the station owner, Bert Ferguson, mm-hmm. came on the air, and he was the one who announced that Dr. King had been shot to death. And my father and I were just devastated.
9: Did you cry?
10: I don't know that I cried then, but we were just overcome with sadness. We tried to work maybe another 20, 30 minutes, but our heart wasn't in it, so we just stopped and went home and just sat down and then watched it on television.
9: Yeah. Otis Sanford, ladies and gentlemen, Newsman.
10: Newsman.
9: Name of his latest book, Newsman, on the show today on The Pulse. I am Stormy. Thank you for being here.
10: Thank you.
9: Otis, when I think about that and hear you tell the story and hear others, because I've heard so many people share the story, why does it feel like I was alive when that happened? I was alive.
10: You were not.
9: But I was a baby.
10: Oh, okay. Because it is ingrained in everybody who is close to
9: you. I feel like I was there.
10: Absolutely.
9: I feel like I saw it on television.
10: Absolutely.
9: I feel, and I bet you my mother or somebody in my family had me by that TV, all of us, when that happened. I bet you, and I just bet you it's not just something I feel. It probably is something I did experience.
10: I don't think
9: so. And because it was so devastating to the African American community.
10: Right. That's true. That's true. I think it's because even if you were an infant, hearing the story year and so many for so many years now, you do feel like you were there and you were a part of it, or you experienced it, or you were touched by it. Even if you were 6 months, a year, two, three, people have that visceral feeling that they were there.
9: I'm glad I feel that too.
10: Oh yeah,
9: it makes me feel alive.
10: It's a connection.
9: It makes me feel like I was a part of not the tragedy of it, but the history of it.
10: But the history of it.
9: And there was another thing that Dr. King did that happened on my birthday, August 28th.
10: August 28th, right?
9: The March on Washington.
10: The March on Washington. That's right. And I remember that. I was 10 years old, and I was watching it on television. They carried it on television, and I was just struck by the whole thing, the people, and I didn't connect in real time the I Have a Dream, but of course, after later on, then that became the whole theme of the whole event.
9: Wow. Mm-hmm. I'm looking at a lot of these old pictures that you have in this book, and even some of the pictures, the author at age two, on the family farm with his father, Freddie Sanford, brother Lewis in the background, and the older brother, Freddie Jr., behind the camera.
10: That's right. That was my farm.
9: Look at you.
10: Yeah, I was, and I had my favorite toy was the spinning top, and I got the spinning top.
9: Yes, you got it in your hand.
10: Yeah, I never went anywhere without my spinning top.
9: You know, I will say this, because a lot of people do love autobiographies that have pictures in them.
10: Oh, yeah.
9: Let me say thank you for doing that.
10: Oh, thank you.
9: I think it connects us to the story.
10: Oh, no doubt.
9: And I'm glad you did this. Is this my book?
10: Yes, as a matter of fact, and I'm going to sign it.
9: Yeah,
10: I'm going to sign it as soon as I get through.
9: Uh-huh.
10: There's another picture in here that is my favorite, and it's a picture of my mother, who lived to be 101.
9: Mm-hmm.
10: My mother, when she was 5.
9: What?
10: Yes.
9: And you have the picture.
10: I have. That's the first, I think it's the second picture in the book. And it is my favorite picture because of... It's the picture of her and her parents and her younger brother.
9: And I saw this picture.
10: That's my mother standing there at age 5.
9: Wow.
10: That picture was taken in 1916 or about 1916.
9: Wow.
10: Yeah.
9: What a classic.
10: Yeah.
9: Wow. Mm-hmm. It's beautiful.
10: Thank you.
9: And it's so well preserved. Let me say that.
10: Oh, yeah. Well, she
9: These
10: kept
9: are really
10: it.
9: Clear pictures.
10: She kept it. And it now is with my older sister. She lived with my older sister the last several years of her life before she passed away. And it is hanging on the wall in the bedroom that she had.
9: Wow. Mm. Wow. So Otis Sanford, ladies and gentlemen, on the show today. Thank you again.
10: Thank you.
9: For coming. There's been a lot of things in the news, but... And when you go do this event that you're doing, North Panola High School, they're presenting The Courage to Speak, Voices Heard at a Critical Time. You will be one of the voices that are a part, that you're a part of this 56th anniversary of full integration of the North Panola schools.
10: That's right.
9: You'll be a part of that.
10: Yeah.
9: When you think about, I guess, everything that is going on in today's news. When you go, will you all be talking about that, the courage to speak? Will you be sharing some of the current stories that are happening with our president and Stephen A. Smith and NABJ? Will you be speaking on any of that?
10: I think we will touch on it. I don't want to say that we're going to devote a lot of time to it.
9: Mm-hmm, mm-hmm.
10: There will be Q&A.
9: Mm-hmm.
10: And I would imagine, and well, I don't have to imagine. I know that we are going to tie what we went through in 1970. That's the key year here, because on August 25th, 1970 is when we had the courage to speak at a school assembly mm-hmm. with the community to tell mostly white parents that it was going to be all right. Full integration of the public school is nothing to fear. And we were assigned to make those speeches. Now,
9: wow.
10: I didn't want to do it, but my mother convinced me to do it. And I'm glad I did it.
9: Mm-hmm.
10: And so we're going to be reliving that moment. The three of us who are still alive.
9: Wow.
10: We're going to be reliving that moment. But yes, we're going to tie in how that impacts what's going on today in terms mm-hmm. of race relations, in terms of efforts to try to turn the clock back on gains that have been made from a civil rights standpoint.
9: Yes.
10: And of course, I don't know that we'll get to the Stephen A. Smith thing, but, you know, if it comes up, you know, I don't have any problem talking about it.
9: Okay.
10: So,
9: you've got to throw in, because I don't know if you know, but this past Friday, Bev Johnson, 50th anniversary mm-hmm. in radio.
10: Right.
9: She's also in the Hall of Fame, Hall of Fame,
10: absolutely.
9: The Black Radio Hall
10: mm-hmm.
9: of Fame. I mean,
10: and well deserved.
9: Yes, and so there's a lot of history that you could cover, but I understand you're going back to the day you stood there to talk to these families. That had to be terrifying.
10: Well, it was. It really wasn't. I mean, I've never been that bashful, and
9: mm-hmm.
10: I've started speaking publicly when I was a little boy.
9: And the only reason I feel like it, because I remember the pictures and some of the videos, and mamas was mad. You know what I'm saying? During integration, you know what I'm
10: yeah.
9: saying? They were mad.
10: Yeah, they were.
9: So were they mad when you were speaking?
10: They were concerned.
9: Mm.
10: I don't get the impression that they were really, really, the ones who were really mad, they didn't show up.
9: Okay.
10: The ones mm-hmm. who showed up were trying to see, well, what is this really going to be like? I'm willing to give them a chance. And they just wanted to hear from students about what they thought. So we had two black students, two white students. It was
9: wow.
10: me and Gene mm-hmm. Pratcher Salisbury. And the two white students were Marnie Scheidler and Bobby Smith.
9: Mm-hmm.
10: Bobby has passed away. But the three of us who remain are still friends and close friends to
9: wow.
10: this day. Yeah.
9: Wow.
10: Yeah.
9: That's going to be amazing.
10: Well, I'm hoping so. And I'm hoping that the community will come out and help the school
9: mm-hmm.
10: understand the significance of this moment.
9: Yeah.
10: And the reckoning with history. See, that's the problem that I think we are going through right now. And this is how I tie it to what's going on today. We are refusing to reckon with history.
9: Yes.
10: We are acting as if it didn't exist. We are taking things down from the Smithsonian or we are taking information about what happened to African Americans going all the way back to slavery. We're taking it out of museums and stuff. That is not reckoning with history. And so my book is about reckoning with history. And everything that I have done in relation to the book, including this event, it's next Tuesday at North Panola High
9: mm-hmm,
10: at in Sardis. At 5:30, it is about reckoning with history.
9: Yeah.
10: Mm-hmm.
9: Man, I think if you're able to be a part of this and go to this event, I think you should. Being in the presence of the newsman is something I think you'll remember. You'll call it, you know, even if you take your children, they'll know it is a historic moment. And they'll get to share it with their children years later that they knew and saw the newsman. And that you were in the room. Our children need to know, as much as people don't want them to know, they need to know.
10: They do.
9: And I mean every shade and color of our children that have us in them, they need to know.
10: They need to know.
9: You don't, I think this is just me personally, you don't forget history or ignore it.
10: You don't.
9: To educate the next generation.
10: I'm telling you.
9: You cannot do that. Because the people who don't know their history, it's a phrase you've probably heard over years, for years and years and years. And I believe it is true. You are doomed to repeat
10: it. You are doomed to repeat it.
9: And we don't want that.
10: No, we don't.

0: of your listeners who want to come by and speak with me and have a conversation with me about the book and about anything else that's on their minds, they are welcome to come to that.
1: Busy man, Otis Sanford, thank you again for coming by. Tuesday, August 25th, 5:30 to 7:30, he'll be at North Panola High School. The courage to speak, voice is heard at a critical time. You do not want to miss that. And then the next day, of course, he'll be at Novel.
0: Yes.
1: Thank you, Otis Sanford.
0: Thank you, Stormy.
1: Newsman, get that book.
0: Thank you.
1: And find out about your history, Otis Sanford. Because your history is our history. You know that.
0: Oh, right? It is. Yes. We're all intertwined.
1: Yeah, you go.
0: Yeah, all right. No question.
1: It is The Pulse. I'm Stormy. We keep our fingertips on the pulse of our community. We'll see you next week, same time, same station. God bless you. Have a great week.
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0: celebrating 50 years behind the microphone. 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
1: Tonight we worship him because God is able. How many of you know he's able tonight? Come on, continue to worship him. Hallelujah, he's able tonight.

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1: What's up, Giannis, the king of Southern Soul, and I want to wish my girl, Bev Johnson, happy 50th anniversary in radio. You've done a lot for me. You know how I feel about you. I love you. 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You my girl. Bev Johnson, congratulations, and thank you for everything you've done for Sir Charles Jones. God bless you. I love you, girl.
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0: 2023. 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

0: 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And we won't stop. We're the heart and soul of Memphis. 1070 WDIA.
1: 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Come on, let it rise. There's no place I'd rather be.

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0: We didn't never have an incident of us fighting, tearing up the club, doing it. As you know, we walked

0: shoot no child born anywhere. 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

it is so. Amen. Now when we pray, we want to end that with a declaration, a decree. So I'm speaking for all of you listening, starting here, starting now. The things that hurt you in the past won't control your future. Starting now, this is a new day. This is your exodus. You are officially released.

I'm sorry. I was just letting you know that we are the heartbeat of Memphis music. Then, and now, we're the heart and soul of Memphis. 1070 WDIA.

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